0: situations with traffic and people in town and, you know, just all of that sort of thing. So very cute program. And it's just going to begin now with some general ones. Got the blues shouter Winoni Harris kicking it off. And his is called Mr. Blues is Coming to Town.
1: Hey, boys, did you hear that noise? Did you hear that thunder sound? Say, boys, do you know that noise?

opening set of tonight's program, and the theme is Blues About Town. I told you it was Wynonie Harris that kicked it off, and that track was called Mr. Blues Is Coming to Town. So, right, pretty appropriate, right? Well, Wynonie, just a kick-butt jump blues shouter and rhythm and blues singer of terrific upbeat songs, just like that one there. Now, make no mistake, Mr. Blues is coming to town, telling us he may come by train or by plane, or he might even grab a boat and sail, but he is on his way. He recorded that Toe Tapper in 1950 as a single for the King record label. After that, we heard from Memphis Slim, and that one was called I Just Landed in Your Town. So just an absolutely legendary blues singer and songwriter. Memphis Slim added a post-war sophistication to the whole blues barrel house and boogie-woogie piano sound, which was always kind of rough on the edges. So he classed it up, right? Now, on that number, he just got into town, and he is looking for love. Seems he traveled the country over, stopping in each and every town, and he's tired of drifting around and being lonesome. So he recorded that Hopes for Luck in a New Town song in the year 1961. It was for his album called Memphis Slim USA, and that one was put out by the Candid record label. All right, after that, in the number three position was Lafayette Thomas with Jumpin' in the Heart of Town. So another jumping number that just kicking off tonight's show, right? Now, on that one, there is some serious partying going on in town. And apparently, we don't need to worry because there ain't no cops around, he says. Well, that's a relief. Thomas, a very skilled blues guitarist. He had a style that was influenced by the whole jump blues scene, but in particular, T-Bone Walker and his style. Now, he recorded that number in 1954 with his group called the Bay Area Blues Blasters. And that band included the great Jimmy McCracklin on piano and Johnny Parker on tenor sax. Jumping in the heart of town, indeed. All right, the best song of the set, I think, was the closer. That was Taj Mahal with Cakewalk Into Town. The always unique bluesman. Taking down a sort of right, funky sounding cakewalk there, just crazy. He had a career that began in the mid-1960s, just a one-of-a-kind guitarist, singer-songwriter. He took an interest in reviving the whole rural blues tradition, later expanding his sound to include reggae and ragtime influences. Well, that wonderfully plodding little number was included on his fifth studio album. It was called Recycling the Blues and Other Related Stuff. It's a pretty long album, right, title. That came out in 1972 on Columbia Records. All right, the time is, oh, we're going to wait 1 second. Boom, it's 8:19, and you are listening to WIOX. And most folks do so by streaming us on our website, and that's WIOXradio.org. And I am your host, Nicole Bulmer. The show is Something Old, Something Blue. And Blues About Town continues here. I've got the Empress of the Blues herself to start this next set. Her track is called There'll Be a Hot Time in the Old Town Tonight.

while she hangs around downtown. My baby, Lord, she hangs around downtown. With the policy rider, she tore her reputation down.

I just love that little subtle ladylike splatter of applause at the end of that song. All the people in the studio, they're appreciating what they just heard. All right, Blues About Town is the theme, and it was Bessie Smith that started that set with a track called There'll Be a Hot Time in the Old Town Tonight. With a voice like that, I have no doubt that she speaks the truth about hot times in her town tonight. The Empress of the Blues released that Smokin' number in New York way back in 1927 for Columbia Records, with her often piano man Fletcher Henderson in support. I like how she advises us to come along, get ready, and wear your brand new gown. It was actually a cover of a ragtime standard that was first released back in 1897. But, of course, Miss Bessie certainly makes it her own. Okay, then we heard from Percy Mayfield with Stranger in My Own Hometown. This guy's a very rich, soulful voice, a gifted performer. Percy was a successful rhythm and blues artist who was known as the poet of the blues. He composed many R&B classics. They were always accompanied by his fabulous, smooth vocal style. And on that number, folks from his hometown don't seem to want him around. He came back with good intentions, but they won't accept him, and he doesn't feel welcome there anymore. So he recorded that hometown rejection number in 1964. It was for the small label Tangerine Records. And believe it or not, that was the great Ray Charles backing him up on piano. All right, after that, we heard from Curtis Jones with Downtown Blues. Everybody loves the downtown area of a city or a town. It's usually the cooler area. That was the talented blues pianist. Apparently, his lady has been hanging around downtown and bringing a reputation down by doing so in that number. Well, that said, he seems to blame himself, telling us he did her wrong by letting her get away in the first place. He recorded that one in Chicago in 1940 for the OK Record label and was backed up very nicely by Jazz Gillum on harmonica and Judge Riley on drums. And then, of course, you would have recognized Jimi Hendrix there closing the set with Crosstown Traffic. From downtown to crosstown there, so his downtown was the name of the song ahead of it. Jimmy's just trying to get to the other side of town, as he famously says. That was a big one. It was released as a second single from his third and final studio album by the Jimi Hendrix Experience, which was 1968's Electric Ladyland. Now, he was a psychedelic blues rock master, and he wrote it in reference to Manhattan's notorious traffic between the east and west sides of town. And it's very thick with congestion. And this is the shorter, you know, going across the shorter part of Manhattan. And it's a huge pain in the ass, especially if you're in a taxi and you've got the meter running, right? It's awful. All right, you are listening to WIOX. And you're also listening to me. I'm your host, Nicole Bomer. Show is something old, something blue, and Blues About Town is the theme. In this set, we're going to talk about some people in town, specifically the men. We'll have a ladies section as well. So we begin with Eddie Taylor, and his song is called Big Town Playboy.

0: Blues About Town. That is the theme, and that was a specialty set. I'm calling that People in Town, but that was the men's section. So there were five in that set. It all went down as such. Eddie Taylor kicked it off with Big Town Playboy. Eddie's lady is apparently not enjoying having the Big Town Playboy as her man on that rocker that the Electric Blues guitarist and singer released in 1955. It was put out by the VJ record label, and he was joined by the great Jimmy Reed. Eddie had actually taught Eddie how to play the guitar and often accompanied him as well. So that song became a local hit on the whole Windy City blues scene, and it went on to be covered by several other bluesmen who wanted to also be the Big Town Playboy. And then we heard from L.C. McKinley, Sharpest Man in Town. This fellow was also a Chicago blues guitarist. He worked with blues greats Eddie Boyd and Ernest Cotton. A performer on the city's famed blues circuit, McKinley's major output was as a session musician on recordings primarily cut in the 1950s. But he also released a number of singles on his own on various record labels. That cool one about being the sharpest man in town was one of them. It came out in 1959 on the small label, the B and Baby record label. It's smack dab in the middle. We heard a pretty hilarious one by Hazel Myers. It was called Plug Ugly, the Worst Looking Man in Town. So we went from the sharpest man in town to the worst looking man in town there. But despite how ugly this fella is, Hazel is still in love, telling us he is the sweetest man, has a heart of pure gold. But that does not stop her from just a constant chorus of describing him as plug ugly. Hazel Myers was an early female blues singer. She also performed in vaudeville. She recorded that crazy tune in New York City in 1924. It was a single for the Ajax record label, and she was accompanied by famed blues piano man Porter Granger. And then good old Lead Belly out there with his vigilante justice. That was called Bully of the Town. Now, bullies, they're still topical today, and it seems they were back then as well. Good old Lead Belly, like I said, is out there looking for the bully of the town who, it seems, shot a woman down. That's not good, right? The beloved folk and country blues songster recorded it during what would be his last recording sessions. They were captured in New York City in 1948 for the Smithsonian Folkways series. Couldn't get that out. All right, then closing the set, my all-time favorite bluesman, Lonnie Johnson. And that one was called The Best Jockey in Town. So we now have the guy who fancies himself to be the best lover by way of the innuendo of being a jockey. That one is kind of off the charts with the suggestive lyrics and shocking in its bodiness. I've mentioned several times how Lonnie was hugely influential and just an original blues guitarist. But those chops were kind of overshadowed by the raunchy lyrics in that particular song. He recorded that one in 1931 for the OK record label, and it's pretty brilliant stuff as an example of just top-notch hokum style blues. All right, the time is 8:50, and you are tuned to WIOX. And some folks who are MTC cable subscribers decide to listen to us on their television sets. So you just put on channel 20, and there we are. No radio needed. And I am your host, Nicole Bomer. The show is Something Old, Something Blue. And this happens every Wednesday evening from 8 to 10. All right, so we had the People in Town men's section. So as promised, here come the ladies. This set begins with one from Joe Hill Lewis with Sweetest Gal in Town.
1: Okay.

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Doug is a dainty maid. Oh, she runs on a Pullman train. Runs from here to Baltimore and there to Bangor, Maine. She comes to town about once a week. Now there ain't no help for that. You want to know when she's in town, you can tell by the way I act. Now when you see me tipping like a Maltese cat, and my gal's in town. Meet me on the street and I tip my hat, I mean my gal's in town. See me wearing that red big smile, singing and whistling all the while. Instead of crying, I start to laugh, I feel like a broomstick broke in half. See me tipping down the avenue, oh, my gal's in town. She never tells me what to do when we go messing round. See me tipping, folks, there ain't no doubt. You want to know what it's all about. 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Then my gal's in town, I mean, and my gal's in town.

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You see me tipping up and down the hall.

People in Town. That was the women's portion. The larger theme here this evening is just blues about town. And that set began with some Joe Hill Lewis, and it was called Sweetest Gal in Town. This guy was a singer, a guitarist, a harmonica player, and just basically a one-man band. He was significant as one of only a small number of one-man blues bands to have recorded commercially in the decade of the 1950s. He's a very cool dude. As early as 1950, he was experimenting with techniques such as overdriven electric guitar distortion and even vocal rapping. Now, on that one, he's got himself the sweetest gal in town, who, according to him, just can't be beat. He recorded that one in 1952 for the famed Sun record label, where he was also a session musician. All right, then taking a quick turn there, we had Rockheart Johnson, and his track was called Evilest Woman in Town. So it seems he's got himself involved with, the complete opposite type of lady. She hits him in the face. She knocks him to the floor. She has a razor in her eyeglass case. She carries an ice pick with her. And she even put strychnine in his soup. But the best line is, by far, that she is so evil that when she walks, she squashes the ground.

to his town. The talented blues piano player, he recorded that ode to his best gal in the year 1930. Now, that song actually may have been about his first wife. Her name was Nettie. She had been blues singer Ma Rainey's wardrobe mistress, and she sadly would die in childbirth just 2 years after that song came out in 1932. So I'm sure if that is the case, he was devastated. He was deeply in love, right? Okay, then closing the set was Sarah Martin, and hers was called Nobody in Town Can Bake a Sweet Jelly Roll Like Mine. Now, we ended the Men in Town section with Lonnie Johnson's very innuendo-based song, and so we're doing the same in the ladies' set there. That was a cover of a well-known 1923 Bessie Smith song, done quite well by fellow female blues vocalist Sarah Martin. She recorded her version in the same year in New York City. It was a single for the OK record label. Now, Bessie, of course, super famous, right? But Sarah was no slouch either. In her time, she was one of the more popular of the classic female blues singers, and she was billed as the famous Moanin' Mama. And I've waxed poetic before about what a jelly roll is and what its meaning is in blues, but just know she's bragging there. She's bragging. All right, you are listening to WIOX Roxbury. I am your host, Nicole Bomer. And we are a little bit past the top of the second hour of the show. And if I have a Led Zeppelin tune that fits into whatever theme, this is the space where I play it. Now, this one's a bit of a stretch, but I'm putting it in because I think it's funny. Playing Hot Dog by Led Zeppelin, and that's because of the lyric. I'm not going to sing this lyric. I'm just going to say it because I cannot sing like Robert Plant. But, well, I just got into town today to find my gal who's gone away. She took the Greyhound at the general store. I searched myself. I searched the town. When I finally did sit down, I find myself no wiser than before. Almost sounds like a poem, right? All right. So without further ado, your regular dose of Zep.

About Town. That set began with your regular dose of Zep. I chose the song Hot Dog. Pretty fun number. It was included on the band's eighth studio album, which was 1979's In Through the Outdoor. And it was the only song on the album that was not co-written by bassist and keyboardist John Paul Jones. It's just a pretty rollicking tune. It's done in the style of a sort of country hoedown with some rockabilly flavors. Not really the most blues rockiest of their tunes, but it definitely featured some Elvis Presley-like vocals there from Robert Plant, who has said the lyrics were basically just a tribute to Texas and the state of mind of the people who live there. As a Brit, that's pretty funny, right? The title of the song, Hot Dog, just basically refers to our distinctly American cuisine. And it emerged from the band's London pre-production rehearsals, at which it was typical for them to just run through old Elvis and Ricky Nelson material from the 1950s, warming up. And so they put that one on the album. I guess that one made the cut. All right, then, listen to me. After that, we heard from Floyd Dixon. His song was called Doin' the Town. That was another totally cookin' upbeat number there. The bluesman who was self-dubbed Mr. Magnificent was a West Coast blues and R&B pianist and singer. But he was originally from Texas. He was born there, and he was influenced by blues and gospel and jazz and country music growing up. Then his family moves west to Los Angeles in 1942, where he met his influence, who was the great Charles Brown. And on that Doin' the Town tune, he takes us on a rockin' tour through all of the best hot spots in town. That one was recorded in 1949 for the Modern record label. Good stuff. And then after Floyd Dixon, Mr. Bobby Blue Bland. And his was very sad. That was called Drifting from Town to Town. One of the most powerful and distinctive voices in blues and R&B, thanks to just a steady stream of classic singles that Bobby released in the 50s and 60s. Now, on that number, he's got nobody that wants him around, so he's left to drift from town to town. He lent his trademark vocals to the tune's desperate message. He's wailing away there at one point. That one was released in the beginning of his career in 1952. It's one of his earliest singles, and it was waxed for the Modern record label. And he was joined there by Ike Turner on the piano and Matt Guitar Murphy on, obviously, the guitar. But very typical topic, though, for old blues tunes because of the itinerant nature of the performers who did travel from town to town. Okay, then closing the set, we heard from Casey Bill Weldon with I'm a Stranger in Your Town. And things didn't get more upbeat or sunny on that last song either. On that one, he's telling his girl that he's a poor boy, but he's a good boy, and he's a long, long way from home in that tale about being a stranger in his lady's town. He asks her to take him in, saying that if he can't share her bed, then he's just fine to sleep on the floor. The acoustic country bluesman and player of National Steel Guitars, he recorded that song about being in a new town in 1936 for the Bluebird record label. All right, the time is 9:22, and I will mention that so many ways to listen to the station, but streaming us on our website, probably the most popular, that's wioxradio.org. And for this set, I'm really just going to let the Allman Brothers spread out because that's what they do best. And we just heard a Casey Bill Weldon tune, and the Allman Brothers love this dude. And so I'm going to play their version of I'm Going to Move to the Outskirts of Town, which is a Casey Bill Weldon track.

the Allman Brothers Band. So it's Blues About Town as the theme this evening. And as mentioned before, I played it. That song there, which is called I'm Gonna Move to the Outskirts of Town, was a Casey Bill Weldon tune. They did an outstanding jam-length southern swampy blues rock cover version of it, but it was first recorded by Mr. Weldon back in 1936, and then covered by many other blues legends, folks like Muddy Waters, B.B. King, Big Bill Brunsey, Jimmy Rushing, Louis Jordan, Little Milton, Jimmy Witherspoon, and Josh White as well. Well, the Allman Brothers recorded that particular live version in April of 1970 at the Ludlow Garage venue in Cincinnati. And as usual, they're just killing it. Dwayne's slide guitar work is a brilliant thing of beauty. So happy to include that. All right, let's keep on going here. We're going to head to Detroit next. We've got John Lee Hooker kicking off this set with a song called Blues for Big Town.

She broke down and began to cry.

It is all about blues in town. And there were three in that set. It was John Lee Hooker that kicked it off with Blues for Big Town. The Detroit blues giant recorded that backfire in number in 1953, but it actually didn't get released until a decade later in 1963 when it was issued as an LP on the Fortune record label. Now, Hooker tells us that he is tired of the country life, so he heads to the big town. But the blues follow him there, and by the end of the song, he is putting his nickel into the telephone and begging his baby to please let him come back home to the countryside. So, nice try there, buddy, with your boomerang plans there. All right, then in the middle, we heard from Big Joe Williams with a song called That Thing's in Town. What is this thing in town? Well, the famed Delta bluesman certainly doesn't know what the hell it is, but he does know that whatever it is, it's tearing up his sweet potatoes. He tells us that some say it looks like a cat and some say it looks like a hound. Some say it leaps and some say it walks straight up and down. But whatever it is all around town. Well, Big Joe recorded that unique and frankly weird number on his unique 9-string guitar back in the year 1961, and then it was included on his studio album called Blues on Highway 49, when he was accompanied there by the great Ransom Knowling on bass. So that one is just absolutely fantastic. All right, then closing the set, Irene Scruggs with Hometown Blues. Irene was a Piedmont blues and country blues singer. She was also billed as Chocolate Brown or Dixie Nolan, one of her monikers. She achieved some successes during her career, which she was active from about the 1920s all the way to the 1950s. But today, she kind of remains largely forgotten. Now, she wrote that song and recorded it back in 1926, 100 years ago. And she was joined by a band leader, King Oliver, on the cornet, Kid Ory on trombone, and I'm probably mispronouncing his last name. Albert Nicholas was on the clarinet, and Paul Barbian on the drums. It seems lyrically that she needs to leave where she is and go to another man's town, because if she stays there, things will be all upside down. So safe travels, my dear, to the next town. All right, the time is 8:46, and you are tuned to WIOX. I will mention that you can catch us on both sides of the dial. We're, of course, at 91.3 FM, but we're also at 107.5 FM as we are stream off the campus of SUNY Delhi as well. All right, so Blues About Town, we've had a couple different specialty sets here, but the last one makes the most sense. This is the Leaving Town portion of the program as we close it down. It begins with Charlie Musselwhite and a song called Leaving Your Town.

0: And that, gentle listener, was the Leaving Town portion of the program, wrapping up tonight's Blues About Town theme. And there were four there. Charlie Musselwhite went first with Leaving Your Town. Good old Charlie is an electric blues harmonica player and band leader, one of the only non-black bluesmen who really came to prominence in the early 60s, along with fellas like Mike Bloomfield and Paul Butterfield. Very talented player. He's the real deal, despite being identified as a quote-unquote white bluesman. Now, his career began in Chicago in 1967 and carries on today. That upbeat rocker about leaving his baby's town was included on his 1990 release studio album called Ace of Harps. That one was put out by Alligator Records. And there is a pretty good reefer reference in that one as well, which is pretty awesome. Then we heard from Mr. Bo and his Blues Boys with I'm Leaving This Town. Very cool sounds on that track. Mr. Bo is apparently is all dressed up in his best clothes and he is ready to go. He's got a train going east and one going west, and he is heading out, telling his gal that he is got to quit this town before he loses his mind. That nice bluesy dancer was recorded by one of Detroit's finest bluesmen in 1960, and that was released by the Northern record label. So, like John Lee Hooker, representing Detroit. Okay, then we have Little Brother Montgomery in the third position with Leaving Town Blues. That was just a lovely sounding little piano blues number there. Little Brother Montgomery had tried everything in this world to get along with his hard whiskey drinking lady. Nothing is working. She treats him wrong, and now he is leaving her town, and all of her crying is not going to make him stay. He was a pretty important blues pianist with a very original style of playing and singing. He recorded that tune in 1936 at the St. Charles Hotel in New Orleans, and that was for the Bluebird record label. All right, then closing the set and the show, Louisiana Red with a track simply called Leaving Town. Now, Red is leaving that town, and he ain't coming back no more. He says he's tired of cold nights and the way the women there are treating him. Valid argument. The well-respected blues guitarist, harmonica player, and singer's career began in 1947, and it went all the way to his passing in 2012. That number was captured in 1990 and included the following year on a compilation album called Pretty Woman. And he most certainly had not lost any of his stuff at that point, with some very clear vocals and wonderful guitar work from the blues veteran. All right, Chelsea Goodwin and Dawn are not coming up next. They are not able to make it in this evening, so we will not have In Goth We Trust from 10 to midnight. So we'll be transitioning to our overnight programming a little bit early this evening. Thank you so much for listening. Enjoy the rest of your evening. Nicole Bomer signing off.
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The Bakersfield Breakers, doing the old Monkees tune there, Pleasant Valley Sunday. Written by Jerry Goffin and Carole King. Some great songs on those Monkees shows and albums. Good Thursday morning on this, the 6th day of August, 2026 in New York State's Catskill Mountain region. Thanks for tuning in to WIOX Community Radio this morning. We're broadcasting live from the studios on Bridge Street in the town of Roxbury, New York, area code 607. I'm John Madio, and the show is a Little Delaware Jamboree. It's a music show, and I'll be your radio host for the next 2 hours, playing a mix of American roots music from rock to country, folk, blues, bluegrass, and more. I hope you like what you hear this morning. We're going to start out with Cody Canada and the Departed on WIOX.

The Randy Rogers Band with Like It Used to Be. The Mavericks before that. All That Heaven Will Allow, the Bruce Springsteen song. Levon Helm, Got Me a Woman. Emmylou Harris with Drivin' Wheel. And Cody Canada and The Departed started the morning out with If You're Ever in Oklahoma. And that's just a little sample about how we roll here on the Little Delaware Jamboree. 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I'm John Madio on WIOX Community Radio Catskills, 91.3 FM, MTC Channel 20, on the campus of SUNY Delhi at 107.5 and at WIOXradio.org. And if you've listened to the show before, you know I talk about being retired and a retired person these days. And just when you think you're out, they pull you back in. I'm in the middle of doing a bathroom job, but it's for a good cause. It's for my son at my son's house, so I'm kind of enjoying it. Get back into the old groove. It takes me a lot longer to do things, though. I'm finally figuring out. So anyway, my point is this week's show, being that I've been so busy, is more of a mixtape show. I'm pulling out songs from previous tapes and CDs that I've gathered over the years, and I'm just going back and forth. I hope you enjoy something like this here.

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You're passing through and that's just fine. The same thing happens all the time. The speed limit's 40 here in Elmwood. Sheriff's Patrol.

0: through this neighborhood. Take the time to look around. There's things to learn in any town, like the speed limit's 40 here in Elmwood. Y'all, come back now.
1: Yeah, and be careful out there on Route 30. Going through Roxbury. That was Tim Carroll with Elmwood. Casey Chambers, Cry Like a Baby. Neil Young did Back to the Country. Kelsey Walden, Anyhow. And the great late John Prine with Glory of True Love. 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I'm John Madio on WIOX Community Radio, Catskills 91.3 FM. 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Let's take a look at our local weather for the Central Catskills. Today we've got a high of 84 with a low of 66 degrees. There's a 50% chance of afternoon thunderstorms today. On Friday, a high of 80, a low of 67. Scattered thunderstorms, 55% chance on Friday of thunderstorms. On Saturday, just a 30% chance of some storms, a high of 82, a low of 65. And on Sunday, partly cloudy skies, 80 for a high and 62 for a low. So definitely not, it shouldn't be a washout, but there's a chance of thunderstorms the next 3 days. And then Sunday, things look a little bit better. And that is your local weather for the Central Catskills.

0: That was Frank Sullivan with Across the Great Divide. We heard the band with Long Black Veil. Sam Bush did Diamond Joe. Grateful Dead with Cumberland Blues. And Jerry Garcia and David Dahl Grisman with Jackaroo. All here on WIOX Community Radio.
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0: 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Send me some feedback, suggestions, let me know some artists that you might like to hear on future Little Delaware Jamborees. On this week's edition of 3 for Thursday, our feature artist is going to be Billy Strings. And I saw Billy Strings 2 weeks ago in Boston. That was why I missed my show 2 weeks ago. It was the third time I'd seen Billy Strings. I saw him a couple times at the Gray Fox Bluegrass Festival before he was selling out major arenas and playing with Ringo and Willie Nelson and everybody else. But it was an amazing show, of course. It always is. He's got a great band. But a lot of people were amazed that that was the first time I'd ever been in Boston at 72 years old. And we really had a great time. My daughter Leah and her boyfriend Aaron took us and had a great couple of days in Boston and seeing all the sights. So here's 3 from Billy Strings on the Jamboree.

Our featured artist on this week's Three for Thursday, that was Billy Strings. He did Be Your Man, Gild the Lily, and Watch It Fall. All here on WIOX, a little Delaware Jamboree. 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I'm John Madio. The show is a little Delaware Jamboree. I'm here alternate Thursdays from 10 to noon. I hope you're enjoying some of the music that you're hearing here this morning on the Jamboree. We've got something by Steve Earle now on the Jamboree.

That's Justin Towns Earl with My Baby Drives. John Hyatt before that. You're All the Reason I Need. Counting Crows did Round Here. Carla Bonoff with Home. And Steve Earl with Tennessee Blues. You're listening to Little Delaware Jamboree. I'm John Madio on WIOX Community Radio Catskills. 91.3 FM. 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Let's take a look at our local weather one more time. Today we've got a high of 84 degrees, a low of 66. There's a 50% chance of afternoon thunderstorms. On Friday, 67 for a low, 80 for a high. Scattered thunderstorms, and it's about a 55% chance for storms on Friday. Saturday, 82 for your high, 65 for your low, only a 30% chance of storms. Gets a little better. And looking ahead to Sunday, partly cloudy skies, 80 for a high, 62 for a low, and that is your local weather for the Roxbury area and central Catskills.

Buck Owens and the Buckaroos close up the honky-tonks. The Georgia Satellites, Don't Pass Me By. Kevin Deal did On Down the Line. And Willie Nelson, Sisters Coming Home. All here on WIOX, live and local in the Catskill Mountains. I'm going to try to fit this one in. It's getting close. So I have to see if I have it timed right or not.

Okay. I did fit it in. That's Junior Brown with the Surf Medley. That's going to do it for me. I'll be back on August 20th on a Thursday from 10 to noon. I hope you get a chance to listen. Hope you heard something you liked today. If you did, then the show's a success as far as I'm concerned. Time for me to head back over the mountain to Bovina Center, New York. Have a good weekend, everyone.

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0: 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I'm Amy Goodman with Nermeen Sheikh.
1: We turn now to Pakistan-administered Kashmir, where dozens of people have been killed in clashes between security officials and protesters over the last 2 months. Control over the heavily militarized region of Kashmir is divided between India and Pakistan. 7 years ago this week, India's right-wing Modi government revoked Indian Kashmir's limited autonomy, bringing it under direct federal rule. In Pakistan-administered Kashmir earlier this summer, a coalition of local politicians, activists, and business leaders called the Joint Action Awami Committee, or the JAAC, began protests over the soaring cost of living, but also demanding more political autonomy for the region. In response, the Pakistani government banned the group under counter-terrorism laws and shut down the internet. As protests continued, the government responded with force, killing at least 40 people. The BBC spoke to a young man who was involved in the protests and did not want to be identified.
2: We only ask for affordable flour, electricity and our basic rights. Instead, our brothers are being killed. Why are live bullets being fired at us?
1: The Pakistani government has now begun a sweeping new crackdown on international media seeking to report from any areas outside the country's three major cities and has ordered all foreign media to leave Pakistan-administered Kashmir immediately. Meanwhile, Pakistan's ruling parties in the lead in the first phases of local elections in the region, and authorities claim an over 50% voter turnout despite calls for a boycott from the now banned Joint Action Awami Committee. This is local resident Ali Umar explaining why people want to boycott the elections.
3: Muzaffarabad and Azad Kashmir are not in a condition where elections can be held here. The internet is shut down and everyday life has completely come to a standstill. I think the reason people are boycotting is basically the Action Committee. Because of the oppression and atrocities that were inflicted on the Action Committee, people feel sympathy for them.
0: For more, we're joined in London by the award-winning Kashmiri novelist and journalist Mirza Vahid. His books include The Collaborator and The Book of Gold Leaves, his forthcoming book, Mariam and Son. Thank you so much, Mirza, for joining us. We only have a few minutes. What is happening in Pakistan-controlled Kashmir? And for the global audience to understand this area.
4: Thank you for having me. Pakistan and Kashmir, you know, for has long been portrayed as self-governed, autonomous, or Azad, meaning free. And it's been relatively safe compared to where I come from, where I grew up, which is Indian Amshad Kashmir. But this changes that, this punctures that picture to some extent, because, and as your clips show, there's deep dissatisfaction with local governance structures. So Kashmiris in that part of Kashmir basically are saying that while the larger issue remains unresolved, their basic rights, political rights, economic rights, they need to be addressed. They can't wait forever for those rights to be given to them. And I've been reading about what's been happening on the ground. The discontent is not recent. It's been simmering under the surface for a while, and now it's kind of burst out the open. The Pakistan state has not handled this very well at all, because the violence that we've seen in the last few weeks is chillingly reminiscent of what we used to see in Indian Amshad Kashmir. Of course, there are big parallels, big divergences in Indian Amshad Kashmir. There's been decades of militarization and repression and oppression. The unrest is recent, but some chilling parallels in terms of indiscriminate use of violence, cutting off the entire region from the rest of the world, no internet, people who are wounded not going to hospitals for fear of reprisals. So this reminded me of, you know, the city I grew up in, Srinagar. And I think one of the underlying issues also is that the whole region is not as developed as the rest of Pakistan. So while the Pakistani state has always maintained that this is our favorite child, as one of the government spokesmen recently put it, or Kashmir is the jugular vein of Pakistan, it's not as developed as the rest of Pakistan. There 27% unemployment among youth in Pakistan and Kashmir. That tells you a lot about what's been going underneath. And now all these grievances, you know, about increasing prices, unemployment, healthcare, infrastructure, they have coalesced into a larger broader critique of the political arrangement, by which I mean that this committee that you mentioned, JAC, they have been demanding that the 12 seats reserved for in the local assembly for refugees from Indian Diaspora Kashmir who came to this part of Kashmir post-partition, they should be abolished because they believe that out of a number of 53 total seats, if you have 12 which are reserved, that undermines local representation. I hope I've kind of clarified this.
1: Very quickly, Mirza, yes, you have. If you could just say, the history of the region, the division of Kashmir, India, Pakistan, and then also the smallest bit, China, and the colonial legacy that led to this situation in the first place.
4: I think this is the rupture of the partition, and we are seeing these splinters, again and again in all parts of Kashmir. So in 1947, Kashmir was this one state called Jammu and Kashmir state, and it was split between India and Pakistan because they couldn't agree on a solution. They said they're going to solve it later via a referendum, via a plebiscite, which has never taken place. And then they fought wars over Kashmir, at least three wars, and recently last year they fought this air battle Indian tourists were killed in Kashmir. So it will flare up. It will always flare up. And the region is now, obviously, both these places are governed by India. India controls Indian Unified Kashmir, with an iron grip. Pakistani state has claimed that this region is relatively free, is azad. But we all know there's nominal autonomy there. So it is a legacy of partition, and the division was quite arbitrary. It was, it's a line drawn across villages.
0: 10 seconds, Mirza.
4: Sorry?
0: 10 seconds.
4: Okay, so it's the division is, and there are no rights. Basically, it's a struggle for dignity on both sides.
0: We want to thank you so much for being with us, and we will continue to follow this. Mirza Wahid, journalist and award-winning Kashmiri novelist. That does it for our show. I'll be in Edinburgh, Scotland, the King's Theatre on August 11th, and on August 12th, showing of Steal the Story, Please, at the Bertha Dock House in London. Right now, we're here in New York. I'm Amy Goodman with Nermeen Sheikh.
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6: Hello?
7: It's happening again.
6: Oh, boy. All right, I'm on it. We need you back in the field. 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Here.
8: What's this?
6: 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Now, there's something out there. The Bureau wants you to see it. 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
8: I want to see it.
6: Well, good. 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

0: 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This is WIOX Community Radio Catskills, and you are listening to The Tuning Fork FM with John Halpern and Emily Harris. We are bringing you contemporary art, music, film, poetry, and comedy all in the next hour. 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All right. Hi, John.
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1: Great.
0: Online, you can tune in anywhere.
1: So good afternoon, everyone. And we're going to talk a little bit today about community.
0: We've titled the show Celebrating Bob and Celebrating Community and Social Engagement.
1: Right. How do we start today? What do you think we should begin with?
0: Well, John, if you'll look at your text, our shared notes. Okay. So we're first we're going to actually talk about self-storage.
1: Self-storage in Delaware County or just generally?
0: Self-storage generally, but we really need to give a shout-out to Yamana Sanders, who came up with this brilliant concept.
1: Right. So should we give her a call?
0: Yeah, let's try to give her a call.
1: All right.
0: But she shared this a couple days ago with us, and she's become quite a proprietor of self-storage. And so let's call her and see if she has any self-storage available.
1: Yeah. Okay. Here we go. Now, by the way, Yamana is not going to expect this call, but since she's so professional at this self-storage thing, now you may wonder, what is this really about? It's not really about self-storing material possessions. I just gave you a hint. And so we'll venture into the mystery of the unself-storage material experience with Yamana Sanders. I'm going to call her right now.
0: Okay. Are you calling her on Facebook?
1: Call Yamana Sanders.
0: Okay. Okay, you can hear the ring. You might be able to hear some footsteps also.
1: Enough. We're just calling back about that self-storage proposition we were discussing.
0: But you should let her know.
1: We are on the radio. We're turning up microphone 2 over here in Roxbury so that everyone can benefit from this self-storage opportunity up here in the country. Really?
2: Yeah, every size, depending on your ego. You might need a bigger one, smaller one, you know, one for your narcissism, one for your pride, whatever. We're making it all available.
0: Throughout
2: the landscape.
0: So, Yamana, if you drive by a self-storage, can you just throw it in there, sort of like...
1: some used clothing kind of idea?
0: Do you have to have a lock and key is what I'm saying? Or can you just kind of like with your mind throw it in there as you go by?
2: Yeah, I think you need to announce it. And because the people need to be paid who take care of all your garbage, you know?
0: Okay.
2: I mean, it's not an easy thing.
0: Yeah.
2: It's just fathom narcissism.
0: Yeah.
2: That's a burden to store for you. Just in case you need it after you get accustomed to having no narcissism.
1: But it sounds a bit like capitalism.
2: It's exactly the same. Socialism, capitalism, you name it, you know?
0: Yeah.
1: We can store all that there?
2: You can store it all. You know, I think it's really not necessary for survival.
0: Do you have a price list?
2: A what list?
0: A price list.
2: Price list?
0: Yeah.
2: Yes, we do. You know, I mean, the bigger the container, of course, it will cost you more.
1: But there's a priceless service that you're providing, so it's very difficult, I guess.
2: Yeah, it's sliding scale.
0: Oh, that's
2: sliding
0: nice.
2: Scale. Also, you know, I mean, you're trying to store capitalism and all those things, you know, we shouldn't get too greedy ourselves.
1: By sliding
2: because
1: scale.
2: Otherwise, I will need a container for my greed, so I'm just rethinking this.
1: Oh, you're also in looking for some storage opportunities yourself.
2: Yeah.
1: So there's
2: I mean, it's for the benefit of all of us.
1: Right.
2: It's like it's a collective endeavor. I mean, it's like for me, it's like a social, you know, sacrifice kind of giving. But I'm obviously in it too.
1: But it sounds like you've been in this business for a while.
2: Yeah, I mean, I've seen self-storage since like 50 years, and, you know, that's since I was proclaiming those.
1: Listen,
2: and I was,
1: when you mentioned sliding scale,

0: have, you know, we made the inside on the container like sticky. Also mirrors are there, but sticky mirrors.
1: Oh yeah.
0: You know,
1: like magnetic?
0: So, I mean, you don't want to store it in there and it jumps right back at you.
1: So right. if you have a magnetic personality you're trying to store, it'll get attached to the mirrors somehow?
0: I mean, if the magnetic personality, is that a bad thing? Is that something you want to store?
1: Maybe some of it.
0: Because
1: there's some part of this ego that you talked about that has some kind of need to be magnetic.
0: Yes, indeed. If it has a need, if it's not magnetic by being natural, you know, there's a natural magnetism.
1: Oh.
0: And actually, I think the less garbage you carry around, the more positive magnetism you have.
1: Oh, so...
0: has nothing to do with your garbage.
1: Okay. We just want to be very sensitive to your time and services, and we're wondering, is this a consultation that you're offering today for free, or at what point do we start being charged for your services here?
0: Well, as you're making advertisement, I really appreciate that because, you know, and I can actually lower the prices. The more people know of this, I can lower the prices. So you're doing me a service right now, and I appreciate that.
2: I appreciate, Yamana, how creative you are in creating a container for people's unique self, like what they want to store. It feels like you're quite creative with the storage units. You were talking about mirrors before.
0: I bathe in the recognition. I bathe in that recognition, and I will store it in my storage container if I do it a little bit too much.
2: I would love to see your storage container.
0: Too much.
1: Oh yeah.
2: I would love to see your storage container.
0: So what did we say yesterday? That it has, it's a caste system, too.
2: Oh.
0: You know, so if you still have any needs or wants to see your container in a specific form.
1: Oh, really?
0: If you're attached to that. You know, obviously you can see that when you go over self-storage, you see like the big one. Maybe it has even a golden cap,
2: ooh.
0: You know?
1: Oh, yeah. Wow.
0: Or it's undersized, which then is another fishy thing. Undersized, oversized, all storage. You can kind of see what the personality has been storing by the form.
2: So interesting.
0: Yeah, is that clear? Is that the service?
2: Very clear. Very clear.
0: Yeah, you know, I do not give too much time because I have lots of work to do.
1: Well, we imagine that there is a lot of selfish activity that's really requiring your time.
0: Yeah. You can't believe the phone calls I'm getting. So, like, you know, now I'm thankful for your advertisement, but, like, my job is ongoing. Oh. There's so much.
1: We can't
0: so
1: believe that we called you.
2: And we can't believe you picked up.
0: And I took the phone.
2: I know.
0: That's another amazing thing.
2: Yes, that was. Well, thank you very much.
1: Thank you.
0: You're very, very welcome.
2: Ms. Sanders.
0: And tell people that you know, maybe sometimes it's a waiting list, but they can try to call me.
2: Just keep trying.
0: Yeah, just keep trying.
2: Okay.
1: In the meantime, people can always go to the AI to learn about self-storage and selfless storage, I guess.
0: Yes, exactly.
1: And they can find you there on every AI platform. You're there. Is that right?
0: I'm there.
1: Well, thank you for your anti-static participation.

0: Welcome to Fluidity.
1: And thank you from Dreamland.
2: Okay.
1: Well, so long. Until next time.
0: All right. Bye.
2: Bye.
1: Well, that was...
2: That was so delightful.
1: A little something about self-storage and selfless storage.
2: With Yamana Sanders.
1: With Yamana Sanders.
2: Who's the proprietor.
1: Yeah. So then, okay, what do we move on to now, Al?
2: Okay, so moving on.
1: I'm going to dial up one of these clips.
2: Yes, John, would you like to share a little bit so about your experience attending Bob's memorial service?
1: Yeah, I think that...
2: That was also on his birthday, in fact.
1: Yeah. Our friend Robert Thurman, who is the renowned American Buddhist scholar and activist for Tibetan culture, rights, and land, passed away about 7 weeks ago, 7 weeks and 3 days ago. It's traditional in the Tibetan Buddhist culture that Bob was so involved with and advocating for, that this seven-week period is 49 days. And it's very interesting that on the 49th day after Bob's death, his birthday was celebrated.
2: Which was perfectly aligned.
1: Yeah, we understand it's very let's say, unusual timing, that Bob was perhaps in some way tuned into some other kind of clock, some astrological clock that is somewhat mystifying and quite mysterious and quite beautiful and sublime. So so the event at Menla, I think people upstate know what Menla is. Many people have been there. Some may be hearing about it for the first time here on WIOX. Menla is the sort of healing and retreat meditation center as the extension of the Tibet House, U.S., which is on 15th Street in Manhattan. And that was established at the request of the Dalai Lama back in 1987 with Richard Gere, Elizabeth Avedon, Philip Glass, and, of course, Robert Thurman, founders. Nana Thurman and Bob Thurman have been tied at the hip spiritually since they first met at, I think, at Timothy Leary's estate in Millbrook, New York, back in the early 60s, and became a couple and married, had several wonderful children, one of whom is Uma Thurman, the renowned actress. And there's Gandan Thurman, Detchen Thurman, Mipham Thurman, and a sister whose name I can't recall. I'm sorry. And this is Bob's second family. So the gathering of probably about 150 or so people in person and thousands of people over the internet convening for several hours on Monday, this past Monday, August 3rd, was quite inspiring, because you felt, Emily, like there's this very broad community, and that the idea of community, was very much part of Bob's work as a practitioner. We talk about socially engaged Buddhism. And people like Bernie Glassman, who's also a great exponent of socially engaged practices, meaning real social services and on the street, in the trenches, work with people who might have been homeless people or here in America, for example, from the Tibetan community, there are, I think, over 15,000 Tibetans in the United States. I could be wrong, but 8,000 alone in the New York area. And Bob was a huge supporter of this community, along with Nena and Richard. Richard and Bob actually created now several different foundations. The Richard Gere Foundation, also involved intensively with Tibet and the Dalai Lama. And, you know, Bob fully expected to live to 103 and continue his long friendship and, you know, very convivial relationship with the Dalai Lama. And it was a big surprise. I think Bob probably was blown away when he passed away at home very quietly and unexpectedly 51 days ago. So here's Gandon Thurman talking about his father. And let's see if I can get all this over to the microphone here. Here at WIOX, we're having some technical changes here. Microphone 2, I think it is, Emily. Mic 3.
2: Can you put it more towards the microphone?
3: In his first family, to be a father.
2: There you go.
3: And he failed miserably at all of those things. Actually, he succeeded beyond any. His early life, he was driven to succeed in normative categories, you know, to belong to this church, to succeed academically, athletically, to be a good brother. Eventually, in his first family, to be a father. And he failed miserably at all of those things. Actually, he succeeded beyond any measure. But he was thrown out of prep school. He lost the first family. He lost his eye. He was driven by need, I think, from an early age, to find out who he was and how he fit in the world, where his place was in the world. And he went through one opportunity after another to be situated, to be placed in that way. And it was really only when he met the Tibetans, Geshe Wangyal, Buddhism, and my mother, that he began to heal from a person trying to address this existential angst, to a person who could recognize that other people, maybe themselves, were facing something similar, and maybe he could be helpful to them. And so began his journey from greatness and success, which he did not find satisfying in those days, apparently, to goodness and to this assemblage of people here, and to the communities of people that he touched, which I just wanted to add to everything that everybody said. It's all completely true that he did a lot of what he did, not out of an innate characteristic, but out of gratitude for the help that he was given from so many kind people and teachers and others. And that gratitude was the source of his compassion and of, I think, even of his excellence of mind. So anyway, I just wanted to offer that he was a great guy. I loved him, and he was really grateful to have the love of all these people that you are, family, colleagues, friends, random strangers. He was a good person. He respected everyone, and that cut both ways. You know, it could be terribly obnoxious to you at times, expecting you to take care of yourself, knowing that you could, having faith in you, and but all of it motivated by the fortune, his good fortune, and receiving the faith and love of other people. An example he eventually learned to follow to great effect. So anyway, I want to thank you all for coming today, and love you, Dad. His early life.
1: So that's Gandon Thurman there, and Gandon was really the main person, you know, managing Tibet House in Manhattan, and with a great team of people, staff, the wonderful folks at Tibet House. We actually made a film about the first 30 years of Tibet House, which you can find on the internet. It's called first 30 years Tibet House, directed by myself, executive produced by Bob's wife, now widow, Nana Thurman, and active participation in creating the film from Bob and Philip Glass, Beata and Gandan, of course, and Tashi and Sonam there. There are so many people helping to make a film. It takes a community to make a film. And we're talking a little bit today about community. Now, there's another clip which is quite beautiful, also from Detchen Thurman, where he's asking everyone in the audience to participate in a sort of homage to Bob. And I'm going to pull this up here. It's about 3 minutes long. Let's find that one. Right. And also, we have something from Laurie Anderson. So, here's Laurie's for the moment. Laurie Anderson telling a story about Bob saving her life on a mountain in Tibet on a trip that they took together with a bunch of people after one of the amazing concerts for Tibet at Carnegie Hall. Here's Laurie Anderson.
4: And family, and I just think to say a couple short things to thank Bob for everything that he gave me and my friends as well. I'm an audio professional. I ended up really listening to the relation between almost 100 times. What a beautiful, beautiful teaching. It taught me how to look at death. I mean, these phrases are looping in my mind, probably will forever. There are no dead people, no dead people at all. You know, there's just a thin line between this and there. And it was thrilling to hear his teaching and to be able to make so much part of my life and what I needed. Also, his teachings on joy. I guess it was around 1991, maybe, we were backstage at Tibet House at a benefit. It was, let's go to Tibet. Don and I came on this particular trip. And I thought, let's do this. So we often went into the mountains, and I have many wonderful memories of trudging up. I think you were smoking, weren't you? Yes, I mean, we were a little bit out of breath, we got a little lost. And I remember walking around, talking to the other trekkers, going, you know, the top of my head has come off. Would you just push back at home? And it was really, after the Negro hike. And anyway, Bob saw that, and he did some beautiful prayers. He also then strapped me to a donkey and sent me down the mountain with some one trekker, two Sherpa guides, and oxygen. And it was the most ecstatic night of my life. Actually, it was like 2 days to get down. And I thought, the bells were ringing. I thought, you know, what a great place to die. The golden bells just going tolling like this, and all about Bob's words rolling around my head. And got to the valley, and I don't know if you've ever seen anybody who thought you were dead coming towards you. It's really a pretty amazing expression on their face, like, what? So I felt like somehow that I got born again in the back of my head. There's no one else that I can say this about who saved my life. And they did so many ways, and especially with his teachings of joy and creativity and what it means to use every single moment. So I also want to thank you for this image of Jewel Tree, which is such a beautiful image of everyone around you is your teacher. And so, thank you very much, but thank you, Nana, for saying that you're right here. Yes, I heard it. Mm-hmm. Be here with all his friends and family.
1: So a few wonderful comments and great energy from Laurie Anderson. And one gets the feeling here, Emily, that there were a lot of friends in the room. It was like a big party, a very intimate party, actually, with over 150 people present. So this feeling of community was very dynamic and very impregnated in the space. One felt really part of something quite expansive. And I think that's a virtue of what we feel when we're in a community. However, you know, many communities these days may feel that they need to isolate themselves from other communities. And, for example, the work that we're doing with the Institute for Cultural Activism International, Emily Harris and John Halpern, with our other board members, this work is definitely community-oriented, but it's more in the spirit of creating a very wide, inclusive community that together can create new narratives for the future, for our collective, wider community future. And the Tibet House, Menla, Bob Thurman, Nena Thurman, you know, this big family certainly adhere to these ideas of this expansive community. And there are so many amazing teachers that have grown from the work that Bob and Sharon Salzberg and Jack Kornfeld, you know, people who studied back in India with this great teacher, Goenka. Mark was
2: Epstein.
1: There. Mark Epstein was there speaking. Sharon also spoke. And it was quite beautiful.
2: Salzberg.
1: Sharon Salzberg was there, of course, speaking. And I have a clip here from Detchen, which was really beautiful. And I think we didn't know what to expect when Detchen sort of, you know, stepped up to the front of the room carrying this sort of beautiful percussive instrument. And I think we can play that one.
2: Okay.
1: And talk a little bit more.
2: I remember you saying that this was particularly beautiful because it was asking everyone to participate, to sing together. And you were saying that you felt everyone wanting to do that together.
1: You know, from the minute that I landed there on, you know, the property at Menla, there was this very fluffy feeling, a very nice, light feeling. It wasn't sort of, you know, like a kind of a sad thing. It was like really a celebration. And there were about 30 or so monks at the front of this large event room where Bob was always teaching, where you and I have actually attended teachings there with Bob and Dr. Nita. Dr. Nita Chinatsang led the first Bardo prayer on the day after Bob passed away. I'm trying to remember if it was the day of or the day after, but I believe it was the day after this big, you know, sort of Bardo prayer. The Bardo being this period of time traditionally thought of between one life and the next, where one has to navigate one's unconscious mind, one's karma, the things that people did during their lifetime that they may be regretful about or joyful about, but the idea of being attached to the past life and trying to free ourselves from the past, as Yamana jokingly talked about self-storage, you know, letting go of that personality that we spend our lifetimes protecting, developing, cultivating, you know, this thing that we don't need when we're leaving our bodies. It's not going to be helpful to be stuck to this ego, this identity, this self-image, this personality. All these wonderful things that can be of service to humanity and to the world, the environment, during our lifetimes, that we drop. but we sort of go with the lightness of the spirit. And over those 49 days, people have been continually praying for Bob's passage from one life to the next, whether he needed it or not. And on this particular day, on Monday, Emily, these monks were chanting for about 2 hours. So there was this sense of chanting and energy and prayers in the room, and it was so beautiful that Detchen gave everyone this opportunity to sort of out loud sing together. And here's Detchen Thurman. So great. And by the way, these clips are on my Facebook page and on my Instagram page. I'm John Halpern.
5: Been able to intervene and catch Mary Lou, and then I may have returned home with no Mary Lou. So thank you, whoever flipped over the Winnebago. Bob really liked Omani Padme Home, so I thought we'd do a little Omani Padme Home. And take a deep breath in. A slow breath out. A deep breath in. A slow breath out. And then you could just let out a little sound, or you could just listen.

Now, this Om Mani Padme Hung, or Om Ah Hung, which we're about to hear, this goes on for...

0: So it's a very emotional moment there for all of us, I think, at Menla. And I hope Bob, in whatever sensitive state he might be in, enjoyed it. And hopefully without any, let's call it nostalgia or sentimentality that might bind him. So the idea is we're, you know, these 49 days, these are also for us to let go of the person who's passed away, the person we learned from, loved with, maybe someone even we have difficulty with. This is the time for us traditionally in the Tibetan context to celebrate, honor, resolve, heal wounds, come to terms with our own perceptions of those experiences, positive or sad, and to wake up in this daily incredible reality that we're living in together, and not remain in some hallucinogenic state, you know, obsessed with our individualities, our personalities, and so on. So we can sort of move on, I think, a little bit to our other work. Yeah, working with Bob, by the way, was really fun, and always extremely a respectful experience working creatively with him. I never felt in any way small or made to feel, you know, not part of the process, whatever it was, whether I was interviewing him or directing a film with him and about Tibet House. He's very non-possessive about, he was very aggressive and very intense about his opinions, don't get me wrong. But
1: did you want to mention about the talk back that you did together after the Dalai Lama film?
0: Yeah, we did a talk back, otherwise used to be called a question and answer period, at the Upstate Film Theater in Saugerties, New York, at the Orpheum. And that was in November of 2025, and a film executive produced by Bob's old friend, Richard Gere, and our friend, Oren Moverman, directed by two Swiss friends, Philippe and Barbara, Barbara Mueller and Philippe Delacroix. So Bob and I were on stage, and everyone was really thrilled to see Bob. He looked like a flower child dressed up, you know, with, you know, floral patterns on his shirt and sort of, you know, looking like an old hippie from Woodstock, venerable, older man. Bob passed away about age 83. He just would have been 84 on Monday. So it was really kind of fun for this man, John, to host Bob there and really let him kind of direct the conversation and interact with the audience. I remember at one point I was asking Bob about the idea of the sovereign self, sort of as one of the topics of this show seems to be about really possessing a self-image in a very aggressive and defensive way. And I think it's Descartes who said, "I think, therefore I am." I mentioned to Bob, I said, "Bob, I think wouldn't it be better if it was, you know, sort of turned around to be, I think, therefore I was," meaning that, you know, we can't have thoughts without experiences, and we can't have experiences without some understanding of our experiences. So how we perceive our experiences can be quite confused, and it's confused because of our attachment to ourself, you know. And so Bob and I had a beautiful chat about that, among other topics. And, of course, He loved the film about the Dalai Lama. Yeah, I also recall Emily, a very great talk that Bob and I had online about the film Refuge, which I directed with the Dalai Lama and Martin Scorsese and then Philip Glass and Jetson Mattenzin Palmo and the Kempo brothers. And, you know, came up the topic of sexual exploitation, which is mentioned very directly in the film. I asked the Dalai Lama about that, about sexual and financial exploitation in the West on the part of the lamas that were coming here. Some of them identified with the Me Too movement, and Bob being quite vigorous about that not being acceptable and how the community has to protect itself and heal itself from those kinds of sexual exploitations and financial exploitations on the part of spiritual teachers. Yeah, of course, this is not in any way isolated to Tibetan lamas. We're talking about anybody in a position of authority that takes advantage sexually or financially because of their apparently hierarchic position. So Bob was very much about that, authoritarian fascism, the industrial exploitation and ruin of the environment. He was very vociferous about protecting us from those kinds of dominating forces and invoking the community force and the power of community to create its own destiny, narrative, and futures. But an awakened community, awakened to the sort of inherent, manipulative forces of fascism and authoritarians.
1: Speaking of which, I thought, so we have maybe 8 minutes left on the show, and I thought that it could be interesting to highlight a couple of the collaborative groups that the Institute for Cultural Activism International, John Halper and Emily Harris, have interviewed on. This is the Tuning Fork FM, but before this we had the Tuning Fork.
0: Yeah.
1: Which is ongoing, but we've been on hiatus a little bit.
0: We had such an overpacked program last summer and segued right into promoting the Wisdom of Happiness film that we just mentioned.
1: Right.
0: But by the way, everyone should really check out Tibet House US and all the things that are going on there. And of course, the concert comes up every winter.
1: And at Menla,
0: the Healing Center and Retreat Center, where we hope to be doing more work together with everyone that's there. I don't see anything diminishing except Bob's very beautiful voice and presence, but that's going to be really a space we're going to fill immediately with all of our wisdom and knowledge of this aging group of people who knew Bob and knew the teachers that came out of Tibet personally and directly, so many of them there on Monday. So, talk about the Cultural Activism Institute that Bob loved, and I remember back in 2010 when I asked Bob what he thought of that name, Institute for Cultural Activism, and he was crazy about it. He loved it.
1: Oh, great.
0: Yeah.
1: The first group, collaborative artist group, I wanted to introduce, unless you've heard of them already, is Ron Grupa. We interviewed them as they had just finished the curation of Documenta. It was Documenta 15 in Kassel, Germany. And Ron Grupa are a collaborative Indonesian-based group. And they were founded in the year 2000,
0: right,
1: based in Jakarta, and formed a nonprofit organization. And they promote artistic ideas within urban and cultural contexts, through the involvement of artists and other disciplines, such as the social sciences, politics, technology, or the media, to open up critical reflection and perspective on contemporary urban problems, specifically in Indonesia.
0: And we can hear this, see this interview, Emily?
1: I was going to play a small bit of
0: no
1: it.
0: No kidding. Okay,
1: yes.
0: Great.
1: And so when Rangrupa curated Documenta 15 in Kassel, Germany, they also very intentionally chose other collaborative groups from around the world to be in this.
0: Now, just quickly,
1: exhibition.
0: Briefly, what is Documenta, Emily? Do you mind?
1: Documenta is a quarterly, is that right?
0: Every five years?
1: Mm-hmm. Okay, John knows better than I, actually.
0: Yeah, it's sort of a great art jamboree. And in this case, this organization, Rangrupa, were curating it. So it was really radical. It wasn't about marketing artworks. It wasn't about the art industry. Maybe it was in deference or in criticism of the art industry, perhaps. But very powerful gesture, cultural gesture, to have that happen. You know, we know about the Art Basel, Venice, Miami, everywhere in Art Basel. But Documenta is perhaps the broadest and one of the original big art fairs.
1: So let's take a short listen, and then we'll be closing out the show. Thanks, John, for sharing your experience.
0: Okay, here we go. Okay. Rangrupa on Tuning Fork Live.
2: Drag us into a search very, very much. I mean, take us a lot of energy as well from us, while at the same time we just started to build our educational platform, good school in Jakarta with other collectives together. And it's only make us sense for us to continue these babies that we just started to be part of the Documenta itself, the journey, you know. So where the Lumbung ideas come, John, I mean, you know, so because we practice this Lumbung within our school and our premise with other collectives.
1: The word is Lumbung.
2: To be able to survive together. And where that the Lumbung came to the ideas to brought into Documenta. Anyway, we will at the beginning we think that we will do the Lumbung ideas with or without Documenta. So,
0: can I ask you, please? It seems in my mind, and maybe I'm confused or not informed, but your culture came under quite a heavy oppression. Is that correct? Time of oppression. Was the genesis, the beginning of Rangrupa, somehow born from this oppressive state?
2: Yeah.
0: I think that's important to focus on, that your evolution came from this experience of oppression, and that somehow you found power, synergy, you know, more potential in the group, in community sort of experience, huh?
2: Yes. I mean, yeah, for us, like, we are the generation which is, let's say, was after the Aramayani was here, and where...
0: And I just want to say, forgive me, but were it not for Aramayani, we would not be here with you. And we understand that Aramayani was in some way supporting your experience in Germany.
2: Yeah, no, I'm just saying that I tried to give context, you know. So, I mean, because there is, fortunately there is Aramayani was here. So to know, to recognize that her generation was work a lot against this regime, no? And when we are, I mean, some of us still are students actually at the time where we are joining the the student movement in 97, 98. And

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We have 2 hours of great, great standard music. 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

Tony Bennett, New York State of Mind. Of course, this is Billy Joel, 1976. Great, great song. James Darren, All the Way. Barry Manilow, It's a Miracle. And Jack Jones led us off with a 1965 song. The Shadow of Your Smile. That was the theme from the 1965 film, The Sandpipers. It won the Grammy Award for 1965 and the Academy Award for Best Original Song.

Carol Wiseman, Wings of Fly, Barbara Streisand, Life Story, Johnny Mathis brought us Stop, Look, and Listen to Your Heart, and Frank Sinatra let us off with The Way You Look Tonight. 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

Susan Boyle. That was her performance on Britain's Got Talent in 2009. Great song. Frank Sinatra, It Gets Lonely Early, and Diana Krall, let us off with You're Getting to Be a Habit With Me.

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Chet Baker, There's More Hotel. Elaine Elias, The More I See You. Frank Sinatra, Call Me. And Dean Martin led us off that set with Heaven Can Wait.

Celine Dion, If We Could Start Over. Diane Warwick, and that was a great song. In 1985, it was released in November that year. It won the Grammy for the Song of the Year. That's what Friends Are For. Elton John, Gladys Knight, and Stevie Wonder joined her on that. That's a great song. Then we had Johnny Mathis, You Belong to Me, and Diana Washington led us off with Let Me Be the First to Know. 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My name is Frank Hannaby, and we have two great sets left, and you are listening on WYOX Community Radio with Catskills. 91.3 FM, MTC, Cable Channel 20, 107.5 FM, on the campus of SUNY Delhi, and everywhere at WYOXradio.org.

Dean Martin, You're a Nobody Till Somebody Loves You. Jeff Baker, Look for the Silver Lining. Steve Terrell, Manhattan. Frank Sinatra, You Make Me Feel So Young. And Perry Como led us off with Don't Let the Stars Get in Your Eyes. Thank you so much for joining me this afternoon. It's been a joy bringing these great songs from the Great American Songbook to you. And stay tuned at 4 o'clock for Catskill Classics. 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

Well, good afternoon, everyone. This is Frank Canavan, and welcome to Catskill Classics. We have 2 hours of incredible classical music brought to you live here on WIOX Community Radio Catskills. Going to start off this afternoon with the music of an English composer, William Boyce. He was born in London in September 1711 and was admitted by his father as a choir boy to St. Paul's Cathedral in 1719. When his voice broke in 1721, he studied music at the composer Morris Green. His first professional appointment came in 1734 when he was employed as an organist at the Oxford Chapel in central London. He went on to take a number of similar posts before he was appointed Master of the King's Music in 1757. And in that position, he was responsible for writing music for the royal occasions, including funerals, weddings, and coronations. Boyce was largely forgotten after his death, but he remains a little performed composer today, although a number of his pieces were rediscovered in 1930. We're going to hear two of his, we're going to hear Symphony No. 1, 2, and 3, Opus 2. These were published in 1760. This is the Academy of St. Martin's, Sir Neville Chamberlain conducting.

Symphonies 1, 2, and 3, Opus 2 by William Boyce. That again was the Academy of St. Martin's in the Fields. Sir Neville Mariner conducting. Felix Mendelssohn was a German composer, pianist, and organist and conductor in the early Romantic period. He traveled exclusively through the British Isles in his quest for ideas for music. And in 1829, he spent a few beautiful days with a family in Wales, a Taylor family. Out of that visit came the three fantasies. It was dedicated to each one of the three daughters of the English family. Here is Benjamin Firth in the Three Fantasies by Felix Mendelssohn.

Three Fantasies by Felix Mendelssohn. That again was performed by Benjamin Firth. Morning Journals is a Viennese waltz composed by Johann Strauss in 1863. It was first performed in January of 64 in Vienna. The work's origins are attributed to a composition of a waltz by Jacques Offenbach, Morning Papers, that he composed in the early 1860s. It's a beautiful piece of music. Here is Morning Journals by Johann Strauss, Berlin Philharmonic, conducted by Daniel Bornberg.

your thunderstorm warning.

Morning Journals by Johann Strauss. That was again with the Berlin Philharmonic, conducted by Daniel Barenboim. James Hook was an English composer and organist. He displayed a remarkable musical talent at a very early age, playing harpsichord by the age of 4 and performed concertos in public by the age of 6. In 1864, he moved to London and worked as a organist, teacher, and composer, and gained a reputation for composing vocal music. He was appointed organist of the St. John's Holy Down Church in 1776. He was hardly successful as a teacher and organist and harpsichord. We're going to hear his piano concerto in D major. This is James Hook at the piano, accompanied by the Trio Solonaise.

The Piano Concerto in D Major by James Hook. That again was David Owen Morris at the keyboard and accompanied by the Trio Salonniers. The Piano Concerto number 5 in E Major, the better known as the Emperor Concerto, is the last concerto, piano concerto, completed by Beethoven. It was composed in 1809. While in Vienna. The first performance took place on the 28th of November in 1811. The piece is in Beethoven's heroic style, and he experiments, you'll find, with new techniques, such as beginning with an earlier than normal piano entrance and with a cadenza. Here is the London Symphony Orchestra, conducted by Colin Davis, with Evelyn Kissen at the piano, Beethoven's Piano Concerto No. 5 in E flat major.

The Piano Concerto No. 5 in E-flat major by Beethoven. That again was Evgeny Kissin on the piano with the London Symphony Orchestra conducted by Colin Davis. That was a 2008 recording, really great. Our final piece today is one of the 12 grand concertos that Handel composed in 1739. It's the Concerto Grosso, Opus 6, Number 12. This is the Academy of Ancient Music, Richard Garr conducting.

0: Concerto Grosso, number 12, Opus 6, by George Frideric Handel. That again was the Academy of Ancient Music, Richard Eger conducting. Thank you so much for joining me this afternoon. It's been a joy bringing these great pieces of music from these great composers to you, and I look forward to visiting with you again next week.
1: 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The Mountain Eagle, the community newspaper and website serving the Catskills region, covering Delaware, Schoharie, Greene, and northern Ulster counties, with local reporting, regional events, school sports, letters, and features, all in the Mountain Eagle.

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Hoffentlich! Verdammt!

Corvinal, he the says in it. He knows the thought and the great and big of the hell. Oh, dig, dig, dig, dig, dig, dig, dig, dig, dig, dig, dig, dig, dig, dig, dig, dig, dig, dig, dig, dig, dig, dig, dig, dig, dig, dig, dig, dig, dig, dig, dig, dig, dig, dig, dig, dig, dig, dig, dig, dig, dig, dig, dig, dig, dig, dig, dig, dig, dig, dig, dig, dig, dig, dig, dig, dig, dig, dig, dig, dig, dig, dig, dig, dig, dig, dig, dig, dig, dig, dig, dig, dig, dig, dig, dig, dig, dig, dig, dig, dig, dig, dig, dig, dig, dig, dig, dig, dig, dig, dig, dig, dig, dig, dig, dig, dig, dig, dig, dig, dig, dig, dig, dig, dig, dig, dig, dig, dig, dig, dig, dig, dig, dig, dig, dig, dig, dig, dig, dig, 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